0: Hometown Heroes on Delaware Public Media. That is a Delaware band. They're called Wash Rewash. I played them before, but they've just released a couple of new singles, and that is one of them, and it's called Circles. On Friday, they're going to be at the Downtown Westchester Summer Concert Series, which is at Jack Lowe Plaza, which is on High Street, kind of between Chestnut Street and Gay Street. You can find them on Facebook, Bandcamp, Instagram, or Linktree. And again, Wash Rewash. And they have a couple things in common with my guest, Del Cobra. Del Cobra's, rather, your plural.
1: There are two of us this evening.
2: Yeah. Technically three, but two tonight.
0: That is one of the things that you have in common with them. They are a three-man band, as are you normally.
1: That's right. And we kind of bonded over that at a show recently at the Mill in Aston, PA.
0: Yeah.
2: Correct, yeah.
1: And their set was amazing. I mean, they blew us away. We just loved watching them. Great band. Great guys, too. Just fun fellas to talk to.
0: I believe it. And I really like that song and the other song they sent as well, which I'll try to get to in the near future. But yeah, so good stuff from them. But now we're going to hear some more good stuff from you guys. But first, I need to know. So it's been a few months since you won your Homie Award for Best New Artist. Now, were you expecting that you were going to win, or did you hope, or did you?
1: Absolutely not. When we were there that night, among all the other talented people in the audience, and we saw who else was nominated for Best New Artist, in my mind, it was like, hey, you know what? This is fine. You know, it's just great to be here on a night out with all these other artists. You know, I'm happy for whoever wins. Definitely not going to be us. Especially after just seeing some of the other artists perform, so much talent in that room.
0: Oh,
1: and then
0: gosh,
1: when our name was announced, I was just flabbergasted. You know, just it really felt like such an honor to win that award.
0: And how have you handled, like I said, the press and the all the fans and the groupies and whatnot since then?
2: It's difficult to go outside now, for sure.
1: Yeah, and we have become largely unbearable. I mean, we now each have our own little entourage within the band.
0: Sure,
1: it's caused so much tension, you know, because all of our heads got so huge.
0: Yeah.
1: You know, the next we actually, this is the first time I've seen Nick in months as a result of this, and we didn't even talk to each other on the whole car ride here.
2: I keep telling you have to speak to my agent.
1: Yeah.
0: who's the biggest diva of the three of you?
2: Ooh.
1: I mean, it's got to be Jim.
2: Well, Jim, I guess diva is an open-ended term, but Jim is definitely the pickiest as far as our sound and our music goes. I definitely think of us, I think me and the band, I'm like the biggest Del Cobra's fan. I think we're the greatest in the world.
1: Yeah, I mean, I think, yeah, I'm a huge Del Cobra's fan, but then you go to Nick's house and it's almost scary. It's just
2: there's life, pictures of myself everywhere.
1: Life-size photos. It's amazing.
2: But like when you're in a band, you can kind of get narrow-minded and create your own kind of echo chamber and think like you're the greatest in the world. But when you go to these things, you see there's other talented people. It humbles you, one, but then when you still win an award, it humbles you further because you see other people recognizing you, and I can't be more appreciative of that. Mm-hmm. So thank you for that.
0: Oh,
2: that
0: my gosh. Well, sure. I mean, and it's kind of interesting. Last week I played a song called Echo Chamber, actually.
2: Mm. Wow.
0: Mm-hmm. It all ties together somehow.
2: We're all born in August. We all have this weird
0: energy.
2: There
0: you go.
1: That's it.
0: Well, we're up to your next song here, which is called West Philly Bedroom.
2: There you go.
0: Would you like to tell us about this song, or anything you might like to tell us about it?
1: This one was another song that was from our EP, New Skins. Mm-hmm. So it was a song that I had written quite a number of years ago. I probably wrote this in 1996 or 1997.
0: Oh, okay. Yeah, that
1: originally.
0: Is a while. Yeah.
1: That's, yeah, quite a couple of decades, actually.
0: Yes.
1: And it was, I did live in West Philadelphia briefly when I went to St. Joseph's University. So
0: not,
1: I was
0: not born and raised, though.
1: Not born and raised, West Philadelphia, vaguely aware of as a child. But yeah, it was, And so I think when we were trying to come up with different songs that we could include in our new set list as Del Cobra's, I thought this was a song that I had always liked of my own. You know, I've written loads of songs over the years, but at least this one I just thought deserves a second life. And that's when I submitted it to Jim and Nick, and they both were all on board. and just said, yeah, this sounds like a good one. This will be a fun one to play. And we really turned it into something different from what it was. I originally just had kind of a little acoustic guitar folky treatment to it. And Nick and Jim just knocked it into overdrive and turned it into the really cool power pop tune that we have today.
0: Cool.
2: Definitely one of my favorite songs to play live. It was like the third or fourth Del Cobra song that I, you know, co-wrote. Mm-hmm. Like I still remember when I was living in Havertown in my practice space working on this song. It seems like just yesterday.
1: Yeah.
0: But it was actually like, what, a year ago or something?
1: Probably a little over a year ago.
0: Year and a half maybe, yeah. That's cool. And I don't think I've asked you this yet, but if people would like to purchase your music, where can they get hold of it?
2: All our music is available on Bandcamp, and you can also stream it on the various platforms.
0: All right. So they can stream it, they can buy it, they can own it if they want.
2: When we're hoping to get an album out in 2027, so we're going to move forward with vinyl as well. So if you come to a live show, you can pick up a vinyl.
0: Cool. All right, very good. All right, well, this is Del Cobras and West Philly Bedroom. Hometown Heroes on Delaware Public Media.

0: hometown heroes in Delaware Public Media. You know what? He is actually a former Homie Award winner, too. That is Patrick Daniels. That is his new single called Fluorescent Sun. And he won for Best Guitarist a couple years back. And he's a great guy, great guitar player. And that might be one of the first songs that he's actually sang on, because he usually sends in instrumental guitar songs. But, yeah, that's a great song from Patrick. It's called Fluorescent Sun. And you can find him on Facebook under Patrick Daniels Music. Del Cobras are here with me tonight. And actually, I always want to say Del Cobras is here tonight, because technically, if you're a collective, Del Cobras is here with me tonight. That is correct.
1: That is correct.
0: Yeah.
1: We're a team.
0: Exactly.
1: There's no I in team. There's no one. There's no two in team. I don't know. Yeah. There's just one team.
0: Well, we'll work on the grammar and punctuation and all that stuff. But, next up, this lady. She's been on the show before, Gretchen Emery and the Gretchen Emery Band. The song is called Rise Up. And she has a couple shows coming up in the next week. On Thursday, August 6th, she's going to be at Glasgow Park Farmers Market in Glasgow / Newark. And then on the 10th, she's going to be at Rockford Park right here in Wilmington. Go to Gretchen Emery, EMERY.com. And here she is with Rise Up, Hometown Heroes on Delaware Public Media.

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1: This summer, we try to be and stay cool. 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

0: It's on Delaware Public Media. Hometown Heroes is sponsored in part by the Delaware Division of the Arts in partnership with the National Endowment for the Arts. Right there, they brought a new single to you from Todd Bailey. He's from New Jersey, and that song is called, as you might have guessed, it's called Bitch and Moan. That is from his forthcoming album, which is going to be his 13th full-length album. Go to toddbaileymusic.com, and on August 29th, he's going to be playing at the Albert Music Hall in Ocean Township, New Jersey, that is. Again, toddbaileymusic.com to see everything that he has going on. And while you're there, why not go, is it delcobras.com?
1: That is correct.
0: Mm. And what else can people do when they're at delcobras.com? Like,
1: they can see photos of us.
0: Ooh.
1: They can see our concert calendar.
0: Okay.
1: They could listen to some of our music.
0: Wow.
1: They can do all kinds of stuff.
0: Do you have any Del Cobras merch?
1: We'll have shirts very soon.
0: Oh, that's right. Yeah,
2: within days, I think.
0: You mentioned that way back at the beginning of the show. I'd already forgot about that.
1: Yeah. It's new for us having merch. We've gotten a year and a half without any merch.
2: Well, we had stickers.
1: We give away stickers quite often.
2: And a coloring page.
1: Yes.
0: A coloring page. Wow.
2: It's a coloring page of our recent single, Get Closer.
0: Huh. Well, what a good segue, because we're about to play that song.
1: That's perfect.
2: It's like we planned that.
0: But we didn't, actually.
2: No.
0: Yeah. Well, let's play Get Closer. What do you want to tell us about that song?
1: So Get Closer was recorded by a producer named Andrew Chapman. It's one of two times we've gone into someone else's studio other than mine or Jim's to record. And we found out about Andrew Chapman when a friend of mine named John Gilbert from the band Voodoo Planet got in touch. He just dropped me a line and said, hey, this guy is looking for bands on the East Coast. And he sent me a link to the YouTube video, dropped him a line, sent him a couple of our recordings, and he got back to us almost right away and said, wow, this is exactly the kind of music I grew up listening to. It reminds me of Weezer. I would love to record you guys. And in a couple months, we were in Cart Studios in West Philadelphia with him recording this track.
0: Cart Studios seems to really be an up-and-coming studio. I keep hearing more and more about them, actually.
1: They do a lot of great live recordings.
0: Yeah, I've seen some of those, like you said, on YouTube. Yeah, that's cool. All right, so I guess, is that on your website, or should people go to YouTube to see your Cart session?
1: So actually, it technically was not a Cart session. They just used the Cart studio to record.
2: But if you check out Andrew Chapman Creative, you'll see a series of videos that are featuring the recording process of this particular tune.
1: Oh. Yeah, he was basically doing a how-to video, his recording process, and we were the band that he was recording.
0: And you mentioned that he compared you to Weezer. Like, was that a compliment?
1: Absolutely. Yeah. Jim is a massive Weezer fan. Jim's car is blue, like the cover of the
0: first album. Mm-hmm.
1: And he has put stickers of the band on the doors of his car because that makes it look like he is driving that album.
0: And here, trivia question. Do you know what color their new album is? I don't know if it's out yet or not, or if it's about to come out. I'm not sure which.
1: I do not.
2: Jim would know.
1: Jim would absolutely know the answer to this.
0: It's gold.
2: Oh, okay.
0: Gold, Jerry, gold. All right. Well, this is the aforementioned song from Del Cobras. This is called Get Closer. Hometown Heroes on Delaware Public Media.

0: Heroes on Delaware Public Media. Something I've been doing lately when I have guests in the studio, like I like to ask them ahead of time, like, do you have a couple like songs by local bands, local artists that you like to play? And this was one that Del Cobra's requested. Who would like to tell us about that artist?
1: That artist is me, actually.
0: Oh.
1: Indeed.
0: Mark Schuster.
1: Mark Schuster.
0: That's you.
1: But also noteworthy, that's Nick Cervini to my left. He's playing drums on the track.
2: That's me.
0: Are you playing bass in that song?
1: I am playing bass. I am playing bass. That's me singing. I played everything other than the drums.
0: All right. And is that on an album or?
1: Yes, that is on my album. It came out a couple months ago. And what's it called? Jeez.
2: In the Weeds.
1: In the Weeds. Thanks, Nick.
2: I'm glad I'm paying attention to everybody else's business.
1: Yes. Yes, it's from the album In the Weeds, and that came out in March. And so basically, you know, and obviously I've told Nick and Jim in the past many times, Del Cobra's is my main gig. It's my favorite thing to do. I love playing music with Del Cobra's. But whenever there's a lull, I'm just always making music. And often enough, I write songs that are a little more downbeat, as that song was.
0: Yeah.
1: And it's not quite appropriate for Del Cobra's, which is kind of more an upbeat type of music. And so whenever I do collect enough little more dour songs, I put them together on an album. And people always ask, are you okay? Is everything okay? I said, no, I am. It's just this is where the sad songs go.
2: That was like Dark Side of the Del right there. Because we got to hear Del Cobra's and then we heard Mark Schuster.
1: Yeah. Indeed.
0: Wow. I'm learning so much tonight. All right. Very good. And where can people find that, your music?
1: That one is everywhere. The album is everywhere except for Spotify. And I don't think it's on Bandcamp yet, but it's on. There's a new platform called Subvert,
0: which is
1: similar to Bandcamp.
0: Yeah.
1: It's kind of more of a collectively owned version of Bandcamp.
0: Oh, okay. Like communist. It's more communist.
1: It's the communist Bandcamp, I think is kind of, I think that's their tagline, in fact.
2: Subverters, Soviet Union.
0: Yeah, exactly. Wow. The dark side. Yeah, okay.
1: That's exactly what it is. And then I'm also at markschuster.com.
0: How do I recover from that? Okay.
1: I don't think you have to.
0: No, I guess not. All right. Well, you know, it is festival season, and a big one that is upon us is the big regional festival is Music Fest up in Bethlehem. And a lot of local bands are playing there amongst the national and touring acts and stuff like that. And one is our friends in the Circus Hearts. They're playing on Friday. So I thought I'd play a Circus Hearts song. I believe this is their latest single. It's called Whiskey. Hometown Heroes on Delaware Public Media.

0: Hometown Heroes on Delaware Public Media. Nick, what band was that?
1: That was Women in Sports, a local favorite of mine.
0: And it's timely, too, because as you mentioned, they are playing at Music Fest, right?
1: They are, yes, yeah. In Bethlehem.
0: And you've seen them play before, right?
1: Yes, twice. I saw them play at Dawson Street Pub in Manayunk, and I also saw them at Ortlieb's. Fantastic, fantastic show.
0: Very nice. Well, and thank you. That was a good suggestion. I saw part of their set at the Ladybug Festival this summer too.
1: Awesome.
0: Yeah. Well, we're kind of here to wrap things up now. But before we do, I want to remind everyone: Hometown Heroes is supported by SoundPitch Entertainment LLC in Dover, Delaware. 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Well, and before we get out of here, what would you guys like to remind people, or tell them anything new? I mean, this is, you have a couple minutes here with the microphone is yours, and handle it wisely, of course, but
2: absolutely. Like to... want to say thank you for having us on.
0: Oh, you're very welcome.
2: And
0: oh, yes.
2: Once again, it was such an honor to be part of the Hometown Heroes Homie Awards. Great to be awarded the Best New Artist. That was just amazing.
0: Who has the statuette?
2: Jim.
0: You don't share it or anything, like custody or?
2: We were going to work on a schedule to pass it around, but then it involved planning and a lot of things that are just far beyond.
0: Yeah. Oh, well.
1: But I think Jim got the trophy. You got you got the envelope and I got the actual ballot.
2: Oh, that's true. We each walked away with something.
0: Okay, well, that's good.
1: Divided by three.
0: Yeah, a memory of some kind.
2: Everybody gets a souvenir.
0: And you want to remind people about your upcoming shows?
1: Yes, you can see us on August 29th at Warehouse 3 in Swarthmore, Pennsylvania, and then September 26th at Havertown Music Festival in Havertown, Pennsylvania.
0: All right. And if they want to see this and more about you, what's the best place for them to keep up with you?
2: DelCobras.com.
0: All right, very good. Well, gentlemen, thank you so much for being here tonight. It's been a lot of fun, and I've learned so much about you guys. And we didn't do nearly enough snake jokes.
2: We'll get to them next time.
0: All right, yeah. Maybe we'll let Jim come next time.
2: Yeah, Jim's good with the snake jokes.
0: All right, good. All right, well, thank you, gentlemen. Thank you, everyone, for listening and supporting local music. However you do it is appreciated, and we'll see you all next week. Bye-bye.
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10: This summer, more than ever, the challenge is to be and stay cool. So we're all about songs and sounds as ways to chill out. We asked musicians, critics, and producers just what it meant to be cool. Leading the in crowd is the late pianist Ramsey Lewis, who will engage in some chin music. For the L7s, that would be conversations.

0: Walk right in. The Rooftop Singers with two 12-string guitars. Kind of a wall of sound for early 60s folkies. The Folknicks, not quite as cool as the Beatniks. Walk Right In was a period hit, reprising the old Memphis jug band man Gus Cannon's song. And just before that, the late Texas blues guitarist and singer Lightnin' Hopkins, trying to cool down. Fan it. If you'll be cool, we'll be back with sounds from the 1950s L.A. Chicano hipsters known as Pachucos and Un Minuto on American Roots.
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7: I'm Morning Edition host A. Martinez. My most memorable car was a cherry red 1973 VW Super Beetle. 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
0: I'm Nick Spitzer, and this is our program about what is cool in life and music. The last time we did this, I asked Ray Charles who he thought the coolest singer was, and he said, Perry Como. You just never know. Is Tom Waits cool? In a minute, we'll hear what he thinks on the subject, and we'll hear his theatrical song about the Los Angeles Mexican-American scenesters called Pachucos. But first, the real deal. Don Tosti y su conjunto, Mambo del Pachuco, en Rutas Americanas, American Roots.

0: our classic conversation with the late pianist Ramsey Lewis in 2001. He spoke to us from Chicago, where he once hosted Legends of Jazz with Ramsey Lewis on the beloved jazz station WDCB. And I'm Nick Spitzer, host of American Roots down here in New Orleans, where we thank our colleagues in the School of Liberal Arts of Tulane University and the National Endowment for the Arts. 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
2: An amendment on the ballot in Kansas asks voters if the state should elect its Supreme Court justices and abandon the decades-old system of appointing them. 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
0: This is American Roots, trying to stay and be cool in the summertime. One way to do that is with beach music. And we have a story of social and sonic powers at historically black Sea Breeze Beach, North Carolina. Also, the melodic tale of the Watermelon Man from Mongo Santa Maria. Hula Blues from Hawaii. Cool Blues and Jazz from Charlie Parker and Sarah Vaughan. Ray Charles brings the heat and Joni Mitchell cools us back down. But first, more jazz raga style from Hungarian-American guitarist Gabor Szabó with George Gershwin's Summertime on American Roots.

0: Hula Blues, played by Hawaiian steel guitar master Barney Isaacs and George Kuo on slack key guitar. The steel guitar was invented by a native Hawaiian high school student, Joseph Kekuku, in the 1890s, who later came to the U.S. The instrument became part of the country sound. Before our instrumental voyage back to a beach in Hawaii, we heard Kentuckian Loretta Lynn singing Whispering Sea, 1960, the first song she wrote, and a mysterious one at that, about lost love by the sea. We also heard Wild as the Sea, The Sandals, from the Endless Summer film soundtrack of 1966. Endless Summer sounds good if you're seeking the perfect wave, but maybe less so when landlocked and trying to stay cool. Some songs about that coming up after the break on American Roots.
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0: This is American Roots in an era, not just a season, when it's hard to stay cool. Here's a Quincy Jones song, a movie title soundtrack, with Billy Preston on organ and Ray Charles on piano to sing.

0: Brenda Freeman's ancestors were free people of color who had owned the land since before the Civil War. Freeman was a little girl during the 1960s, working in her parents' restaurant and tavern.
1: My sister and I, we grew up as little waitresses. We had to work, but it was a joyous work, and we didn't have all work but without play. We put nickels in the jukebox, not only that, but we also helped the jukebox man change the records every Monday morning. James Brown was a big hit.
2: Please!

0: That was Brenda Freeman, the late Malcolm Chicken Hicks, and Elder Alfred Mitchell, speaking with me in 2000. Research for the piece came from historian Jenny Edwards. It was produced by Katie Rechtal and Joel Rose. That story and many others are on our CD, American Roots, Songs and Stories from the Road. And we are back with some cool jazz, a cool love affair, and advice on being cool, come what may, when American Roots returns.
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6: 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A snap judgment blockbuster, The Black Wind. 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
0: The great jazz saxophonist Charlie Bird Parker from Kansas City is remembered for bebop, but the former player in Jay McShann's Territory Band was no stranger to the blues. Here's Bird in 1945 with Red Calendar bass, Doc West drums, Errol Garner piano, Charlie Parker's Cool Blues on American Roots.

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3: And you can hear All Things Considered coming up today from 4 until 6:30. Taking a look at our forecast from the National Weather Service, showers and thunderstorms today, afternoon highs in the mid-80s, a rainy night tonight with lows in the mid to upper 60s, then partly sunny skies tomorrow, highs in the mid-80s, maybe a little bit of a break from the rain with just a 20% chance of showers in the forecast. Look for partly sunny skies on Wednesday, highs in the 80s and a 50% chance of showers and thunderstorms. 77 degrees in Wilmington, 78 in Dover, and 77 in Georgetown. 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
4: Live from NPR News in Washington, I'm Dave Mattingly. President Trump says he called off another wave of U.S. airstrikes against Iran at the request of Saudi Arabia, the United Arab Emirates, and Qatar. The president says Mideast allies have agreed on the framework for a deal with Iran, something he's repeatedly said previously. The president said the airstrikes he called off would have represented what he described as the biggest attack since World War II. A senior envoy to President Trump's Board of Peace says 2 days of Israeli airstrikes in Gaza have left civilians dead, as NPR's Anas Baba reports.
5: In a post on X, Board of Peace envoy Nikolai Miladinov said the strikes followed weeks of efforts by the Board of Peace and mediators, including Egypt, Qatar, Turkey, and the United States, to get Palestinian factions in Gaza to agree to President Trump's final plan. He said his team is working around the clock to de-escalate, adding that both sides had obligations under the agreement. But Gaza Health officials say Israeli airstrikes have killed at least 19 Palestinians since Sunday morning, including women and children. For Palestinians, here, the violence is not limited to the past 2 days. Nearly 9 months after the Board of Peace announced a ceasefire after 2 years of war, Palestinians continue to live under daily Israeli bombardment, while more than two-thirds of the Gaza Strip remains under Israeli military control. Anas Baba, NPR News, Gaza.
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3: Live from the Delaware Public Media Newsroom, I'm Martin Matheny. Good morning. Seaford signs an agreement with Sussex County to use county property valuations to set city property taxes in the future. The county is required to perform regular property reassessments, and they're making their data available to municipalities like Seaford at no cost to help them set their local tax rates. At a city council meeting Tuesday, Seaford City Manager Charles Anderson told council members using county data could save the city as much as $500,000 over using a private vendor, something the city did in 2019. Council member Stephanie Grassett notes it also makes the process easier for property owners.
6: I also think it'll make it less confusing eventually for the city residents because they don't have to worry about Seaford's value of their home plus the county's value of their home. There is one value of their home for which their taxes are based.
3: Council members unanimously approved the agreement with Sussex County, but it will require several years, a new ordinance, and a change to the city's charter before it can begin using county valuation data for its local property taxes. State leaders recognize Delaware farming families whose history dates back before the U.S.'s founding as a nation. Israel Hale has more.
7: Governor Matt Meyer and Ag Secretary Don Clifton recognized three Delaware farming families as America 250 Farms during this year's Delaware State Fair. The award recognizes families who have owned and operated their family farm for at least 250 years, with at least 10 acres of land, and consistently grossing at least $10,000 annually in agricultural sales. Awardees include the Dukes and Hill Island Farms in Newcastle County and Staten Farms in Sussex County. Each has been in operation for closer to 300 years, according to Secretary Clifton. Staten Farms, located in Lincoln, was originally 250 acres that came to the family through a land grant from William Penn and is coming up on its 13th generation of ownership farming alfalfa, corn, and soybeans. Hill Island Farms completed its original building in 1790, and it has been listed on the National Register of Historic Places since 1992. Duke's Farm began in 1730 and is approaching its 10th generation of family ownership. The Delaware Century Farms program has honored 163 First State farming families since its establishment in 1987. Israel Hale, Delaware Public Media.
3: Delaware's first Surgeon General, Dr. Neil Hochstein, starts on the job this week. He'll be the state's principal public health communicator and provide timely, evidence-based information during public health emergencies. Hochstein enters the role as the state enacts policies to increase investment in primary health care and charity care. Governor Matt Myers' executive order calls for Hochstein as the inaugural Surgeon General to submit a strategic report with ideas to improve the health of Delawareans and strengthen Delaware's public health infrastructure. Hochstein has more than 20 years of practice experience as an ear, nose, and throat specialist. For more news, visit us online at DelawarePublic.org. For Delaware Public Media, I'm Martin Matheny, live in Dover.
0: It's Morning Edition from NPR News. I'm Amy Martinez in Culver City, California.
8: And I'm Steve Inskeep in Washington, D.C. Michigan voters conclude their primary election tomorrow, and voters on the Democratic side have a chance to say a lot about what kind of candidate they want in a swing state. NPR senior political correspondent Tamara Keith reports.
9: Michigan's 7th congressional district is a true toss-up, making the Republican-held seat a top target for Democrats trying to retake the House. This week's Democratic primary includes a former U.S.

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1: And this is Delaware Public Media. Good Monday morning. I'm Martin Matheny coming to you live from stormy Dover right now. Coming up, the legal battle to erase the debts of nearly 500,000 student loan borrowers who say they were defrauded by their colleges is finally ending after a court ruling in a years-long lawsuit. Plus, pediatricians recommend kids eat about 5 times a day, 3 meals and 2 snacks. Parents often carry snacks so kids can eat on the go. So what does science say about snacking? That's coming up later in this hour.
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1: Showers and thunderstorms coming our way today. Highs in the mid-80s. Rain overnight, then partly sunny skies tomorrow.
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4: Good morning, I'm Martinez. Pacifica, California hosted the second annual World Dog Surfing Championships. Dogs of all sizes gathered to prove they were the top dog. The Rough Riders were judged for how long they could stay on the board, the size of the wave, and how confident they looked. For dogs that didn't want to hang 10, but dogs would hang 20, wouldn't they? Anyways, there was ball fetching and dog beach fashion awards, so a doggone good time had by all. It's Morning Edition.
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6: 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I'm Steve Inskeep.
4: And I'm A. Martinez. The Lumbee Tribe of Eastern North Carolina is now on the list of federally recognized tribes. After fighting for more than a quarter of a century for recognition, the tribe can secure federal benefits, including health care delivered through the Indian Health Service. The Lumbee are found in a region that for years has held the worst health record in the state. And even with access to federal resources, reversing that trend will be hard. Andrew Jones, with our partner KFF Health News, takes us to a farmhouse in the heart of old tobacco country.
7: What do we got here?
8: So I have some collard greens. I have some bell peppers.
9: Angie Lowry and her 9-year-old son, Dalen, are showing me around the backyard.
8: I have some habanero peppers. I have little red peppers.
9: Lowry is a citizen of the Lumbee tribe. We're in Robeson County, where most of the tribe live.
8: Then I have 11 beeties.
10: Want to go see?
8: Baby chickens.
9: Oh, I hear them. These days, Lowry, her garden, and her family are thriving. But 2 years ago, she was overweight, at high risk for heart disease, taking insulin shots and pills. And then something changed. Her first grandchild was born.
8: Being a grandmother now, it'll make you think you got to make changes because you want to be here to enjoy that time with them and let them know, hey, I got a grandma.
9: So she stopped eating fatty foods, expanded her garden, and lost about 120 pounds. For decades, tribal citizens have lived with chronic health issues like cardiac disease, obesity, and substance use disorder.
11: I've been here 18 years, and our patients are just getting sicker. They're not getting healthier.
9: That's Andrea Blackburn, a Lumbee citizen and family physician. She thinks it's the tribe's responsibility to find funding beyond the federal government to help. In recent months, the Lumbee tribe tried to pass a referendum to allow gaming and build a casino. Blackburn, Lowry, and many tribal leaders hoped gaming would pay for better health care and change the lives of Lumbee citizens.
11: They're not getting better because we just don't have the resources or the grant money to help.
9: When the Lumbee got federal recognition, that meant the tribe qualified for the Indian Health Service and the funding that comes with it. Donald Warren is an indigenous health researcher at Johns Hopkins University. A member of the Oglala Lakota, Warren says no tribe can depend on IHS alone.
0: It's an increase in access to resources. It's not a cure-all because IHS is terribly underfunded.
9: The agency is billions of dollars short of what it needs to serve all tribes, according to its own estimates. The Lumbee government brought the casino decision to the polls in June, but the tribe voted against it. Some citizens thought gambling would also increase smoking and alcoholism. Now, funding for better health care is in limbo. Angie Lowry, the mother and grandmother who took control of her own health, says the tribe must do the same thing.
8: Our people is not going to be denied the health care and the doctor visits that they will need and deserve now because they don't have the funds and the means to pay for it.
9: The Lumbee fought for nearly 140 years to get the benefits that come with being recognized as a tribe by the federal government. Now, Lowry and other citizens say better health care is the next battle in the fight. Lowry's worried her generation may have to wait years, but she hopes her grandchildren will get the health care they need. In Lumberton, North Carolina, I'm Andrew Jones.
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1: I'm Indira Lakshmanan. Carol Gilligan revolutionized how psychology looked at women with her 1982 work In a Different Voice. Now her new novel, Solstice, interweaves Adam and Eve, a troubled marriage, and the Israeli-Palestinian conflict.
2: In some sense, the same question is asked, which is the most interesting question to ask, who's to blame?
1: That's next time on Here and Now.
3: That story and more coming up today from noon until 3 on Here and Now. It's 8:19 on this Monday morning. Coming up on Morning Edition, several far-left candidates have emerged victorious in Democratic primaries this year.
4: Democratic voters are really rejecting people who reek of playing it safe.
3: The trend may continue in Michigan this week, despite concerns within the Democratic Party establishment that those candidates might not be able to win a general election. More from Michigan coming up in just about 15 minutes. Meanwhile, in Missouri, Democratic Congressman Wesley Bell is trying to win re-election. He supports U.S. military aid for Israel. His primary opponent, former Congresswoman Cori Bush, does not. We'll have more on that closely watched race coming up later in this hour.
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9: It's Morning Edition from NPR News. I'm A. Martinez.
0: And I'm Steve Inskeep. President Trump is backing away from a promise to help Ukraine build its own air defense missiles. The idea was to let Ukrainians build their own version of the Patriot missile. Ukraine's president says his country needs more defenses now, and as if to emphasize that, Ukraine's capital faced Russian attack over the weekend. NPR's Greg Myrie has more from there. Hi there, Greg.
10: Hi, Steve.
0: What was it like to be in Kyiv over the weekend?
10: Yeah, these airstrikes came in three separate waves early Saturday, just after 1, 2, and 3 a.m. Hmm. We heard the air sirens followed by loud explosion. Seven parts of the city were hit, nine people killed, more than 30 injured. We went to an apartment building that was hit. The building was charred and pocked with shrapnel, shattered glass everywhere. We spoke with one resident, Ivan Hurinovich, who's 24. So he said there wasn't enough time to reach the shelter. They had to take cover in a bathroom. The apartment windows were blown out. Lots of stuff was broken, but no one in his family was hurt.
0: Well, lucky there. Other people less fortunate, of course. What makes it hard for the Ukrainian missile defenses to keep up?
10: Yeah, so there's a couple reasons here. Russia is now making and firing more ballistic and hypersonic missiles, and Ukraine is rapidly running out of Patriots to intercept them. Now, Saturday's attack was particularly bad. Russia unleashed 27 ballistic missiles, and Ukraine only shot down one. And this is according to the Air Force and President Zelensky. Ukraine was shooting down the majority of the ballistic missiles the past couple years, but now it's having nights like this where almost almost all Russian missiles are getting through. Zelensky is calling on countries with Patriot missiles to send some to Ukraine. Nearly 20 countries have them. He said they shouldn't be stockpiled for, quote, hypothetical scenarios, but used here and now to contain and stop the Russian war.
0: Of course, the Patriot missile is an American-developed weapon, and Zelensky met President Trump last week. Seemed like a positive meeting for a minute, and then Trump walked some of it back.
10: Yeah, Steve, there's really two separate issues here. One is Ukraine's urgent need for missiles, and publicly at least, no country is pledging a fresh supply. And the U.S. stockpile has shrunk dramatically due to the Iran war. And then the second issue, as you noted, is Trump told Zelensky last month the U.S. would give Ukraine a license to build its own. But Trump has already retreated, saying Friday that he had reservations and hadn't made a final decision. Even if Ukraine does get a license, it would likely take a couple years before it could make its own missiles.
0: All right, we'll keep following that. And also following up on this, there was an explosion at a Moscow restaurant over the weekend. What happened?
10: Yeah, a woman was carrying a homemade bomb, and it exploded at the entrance of a popular Italian restaurant near the city center of Moscow. At least five people were killed and more than 20 injured. The restaurant was reserved for the 55th birthday party of a prominent Russian general, and many other top military figures were all also there. The general has been linked to atrocities in Ukraine in 2022, so there's speculation the bombing is linked to the Ukraine war, but nothing official so far.
0: NPR's Greg Myrie is in Kyiv. Greg, thanks as always for your reporting.
10: Sure thing, Steve.
9: Authorities in Morocco broke their silence late Sunday after last week's mass crossing at its border with the small Spanish territory, Ceuta, in northern Africa. The death toll has now risen to at least 72 on the Spanish side, with Morocco now reporting 11 dead on its side of the border. NPR's Miguel Macias has been following this, joins us from Seville, Spain. Now, Miguel, what did Moroccan authorities have to say, and why is this the first we're hearing from them?
11: Well, many leaders have commented on this crossing around the world, but Moroccan authorities have kept quiet. They don't usually talk to the press, and they're not a democracy, so they don't really have to. On Sunday, they reported on those deaths on their side of the border, and they cited some of the same factors that Spanish Prime Minister Pedro Sanchez mentioned last Friday. Human trafficking gangs, the dissemination of misleading information online, and the impact of recent decisions by Spanish courts. But my reporting tells me that some of those factors, like mafias, did not really play a role here. And there are other obvious factors that are not being mentioned by authorities in Spain and Morocco.
9: Now, what does your reporting say?
11: Well, some things are pretty obvious from the start of the crisis. I spoke to Ricardo Fabiani early on. He's project director for North Africa for the International Crisis Group. Let's listen.
12: We can safely say that this was a manufactured crisis. This was not a spontaneous crisis, as some are suggesting.
11: To put it simply, tens of thousands of people do not show up at the border on their own on a particular day and are able to breach security at an area that is heavily monitored out of pure coincidence. Fabiani, other sources I've spoken to, and dozens of videos documenting this crossing say there's clear evidence that Moroccan law enforcement allowed this to happen. Morocco has not commented on this. Meanwhile, authorities on the Spanish side of the border were overwhelmed and had their hands tied by a recent court ruling. This ruling says that law enforcement cannot deport migrants who enter Ceuta swimming. So this combination of factors is what ended up unleashing the entire situation. Now, the vast majority of the more than 50,000 people who crossed into Spain on Thursday have gone back to Morocco. They're from the region and they have homes to go back to. In contrast with other crossings in the past, when migrants came from other countries and simply could not travel back home.
9: All right, so this is what happened. Do we know why?
11: We don't, but we do know some things to help us understand this complex situation. Maria Ramirez is deputy managing editor for eldiario.es.
13: Pedro Sanchez knows that he needs Morocco's cooperation, and he's willing to look the other way. So the main underlying problem is the relationship with Morocco, authoritarian regime that continuously weaponizes immigration.
9: Okay, so weaponize immigration, pretty strong words. For what purpose?
11: Well, Morocco cares about its geopolitical interests, including claims over the disputed territory of Western Sahara and Ceuta itself. Moroccan authorities have used their control of the flow of migrants into Europe as a bargaining chip. Meanwhile, Spanish Prime Minister Pedro Sanchez has proudly taken on a role in the international stage as pro-controlled migration and anti-war in both the Gaza and the Iran conflicts. That has made Sanchez some pretty important opponents, the Trump administration and Israel, both allies of Morocco. And many anti-immigration European Union leaders now are taking advantage of this opportunity to criticize Sanchez. So this crisis is now about to play out at the diplomatic level.
9: All right, that's Miguel Macias in Seville, Spain. Miguel, thank you.
11: Thank you.
9: This is NPR News.
14: Tens of millions of Americans have some kind of criminal record. 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
3: 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Taking a look at our forecast from the National Weather Service, showers and thunderstorms today, afternoon highs in the mid-80s. We'll see a rainy night tonight with lows in the mid to upper 60s, then maybe a little bit of a break from the rain tomorrow, just a 20% chance of showers predicted with partly sunny skies and highs in the mid-80s. Looking to Wednesday, partly sunny again, highs in the mid-80s, but a 50% chance of showers and thunderstorms. 78 degrees in Wilmington, 78 in Dover, and 76 in Georgetown. 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
16: Live from NPR News in Washington, I'm Dave Mattingly. President Trump says he called off a round of heavy airstrikes against Iran after Mideast allies Saudi Arabia, the United Arab Emirates, and Qatar asked him to. The president says the framework for an agreement to end the war has been reached with Iran, something he's said more than once previously. Trump says the airstrikes he called off would have represented what he called the biggest attack since World War II. Acting Attorney General Todd Blanche is formally rescinding President Trump's plan to create a $1.8 billion fund to compensate Trump allies. He issued an order to do so last night. That fund threatened to derail Blanche's nomination to become the AG, as NPR's Claudia Grisales reports.
17: It does indeed rescind this controversial effort. The administration dubbed the, quote, anti-weaponization fund. This came from a deal that was made with Trump's IRS agency under his administration. And he threatened to revive this fund just this weekend if two Republican senators, that's Senators John Cornyn of Texas and Tom Tillis of North Carolina, would not back off their objections to this fund.
16: The Senate Judiciary Committee is scheduled to vote on Blanche tomorrow. Five states are holding election primaries tomorrow: Kansas, Michigan, Missouri, Virginia, and Washington. This is NPR News from Washington.
3: Live from Dover, I'm Martin Matheny for Delaware Public Media. Good morning. Seaford signs an agreement with Sussex County to use county property valuations to set city property taxes in the future. The county is required to perform regular property reassessments, and they're making their data available to municipalities like Seaford at no cost to help them set their local tax rates. At a city council meeting Tuesday, Seaford City Manager Charles Anderson told council members that using county data could save the city as much as $500,000 over using a private vendor, something the city did in 2019. Council member Stephanie Grassett notes it also makes the process easier for property owners.
18: I also think it'll make it less confusing eventually for the city residents, because they don't have to worry about Seaford's value of their home plus the county's value of their home. There is one value of their home for which their taxes are based.
3: Council members unanimously approved the agreement with Sussex County, but it will require several years, a new ordinance, and a change to the city's charter before it can begin using that county valuation data for its local property taxes. State leaders recognize Delaware farming families whose history dates back to before the U.S.'s founding as a nation. Israel Hale has more.
19: Governor Matt Meyer and Ag Secretary Don Clifton recognized three Delaware farming families as America 250 Farms during this year's Delaware State Fair. The award recognizes families who have owned and operated their family farm for at least 250 years, with at least 10 acres of land, and consistently grossing at least $10,000 annually in agricultural sales. Awardees include the Dukes and Hill Island Farms in Newcastle County and Staten Farms in Sussex County. Each has been in operation for closer to 300 years, according to Secretary Clifton. Staten Farms, located in Lincoln, was originally 250 acres that came to the family through a land grant from William Penn, and is coming up on its 13th generation of ownership, farming alfalfa, corn, and soybeans. Hill Island Farms completed its original building in 1790, and it has been listed on the National Register of Historic Places since 1992. Duke's farm began in 1730 and is approaching its 10th generation of family ownership. The Delaware Century Farms program has honored 163 First State farming families since its establishment in 1987. Israel Hale, Delaware Public Media.
3: Delaware's first Surgeon General, Dr. Neil Hochstein, starts on the job this week. Hochstein will be the state's principal public health communicator and will provide timely, evidence-based information during public health emergencies. He enters the role as the state enacts policies to increase investment in primary health care and charity care. Governor Matt Myers' executive order calls for Hochstein, as the inaugural Surgeon General, to submit a strategic report with ideas to improve the health of Delawareans and strengthen the state's public health infrastructure. Hochstein has more than 20 years of practice experience as an ear, nose, and throat specialist. For Delaware Public Media, I'm Martin Matheny, live in Dover.
9: It's Morning Edition from NPR News. I'm A. Martinez in Culver City, California.
0: And I'm Steve Inskeep in Washington, D.C. Michigan voters conclude their primary election tomorrow, and voters on the Democratic side have a chance to say a lot about what kind of candidate they want in a swing state. NPR senior political correspondent Tamara Keith reports.
20: Michigan's 7th congressional district is a true toss-up, making the Republican-held seat a top target for Democrats trying to retake the House. This week's Democratic primary includes a former U.S. ambassador to Ukraine, a retired Navy SEAL, and William Lawrence, co-founder of a climate activist group.
21: What I hear is people are fed up, they're ready for change, and they don't feel that either party has been representing their interests in D.C.
20: This year, far-left challengers have notched upset wins against Democratic incumbents in deep blue districts from New York to Colorado. Lawrence is making the case that this form of progressive politics can also work in races that will decide control of Congress.
21: I believe that the status quo is an electability risk at a time when people are hungry for change.
22: It's going to be a very interesting experiment.
20: Liz Smith is a Democratic strategist who has worked on races in Michigan. She says voter anger this election year is visceral.
22: Democratic voters are really rejecting people who reek of playing it safe.
20: And Smith says they appear willing to take a risk on candidates whose public statements and policy positions would traditionally be thought of as liabilities in a general election.
22: It seems like that is a trade-off that Democratic primary voters in places like Michigan

0: It's 10:38. Good Monday morning. I'm Martin Matheny here in Dover. In Delaware news, the state's first Surgeon General starts on the job this week.
1: Healthcare access and affordability are public health issues. And I think it's framing public health as not just the foundational components of public health that we talk about with disease surveillance and immunization and clean water, but public health means being able to find a provider and afford a provider when it's time.
0: That story and more news from around the first state at DelawarePublic.org.
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0: In sports, the Phillies beat the Orioles yesterday 8-0. Baltimore gets the day off while Philly is back at work to host the Nats at 6:40. Speaking of the Nats, they lost to the Braves in Atlanta yesterday 4-2.
3: I'm Scott Tong. When a Eurasian eagle owl named Flacco escaped from the Central Park Zoo, New Yorkers and people around the world were captivated.
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6: Back to our guests in a moment, but first we'd love your help with what's coming up on Wednesday. Have you been hit by sticker shock while walking the aisles at the grocery store lately? Well, you're not alone. Grocery prices are at a 50-year high. That's according to government data analyzed by the Associated Press. But why? Experts point to several factors, including the coronavirus pandemic, environmental and agricultural snares, and international conflicts. But now more Americans are dipping into savings and getting into credit card debt just to afford food. We talk about what this means for the economy and whether you can expect any relief anytime soon. If this is something you're struggling with, we'd love to hear your story and how you're coping. Send us a voicemail at 855-236-1212. How are you stretching your dollars for groceries? Are there certain meals or products you've given up because of rising costs? The number is 855-236-1A1A, or leave a message with our app, 1A Vox Pop, and we'll share what you know on Wednesday. Now back to our discussion about judicial selection. It's part of our series, If You Can Keep It, when we do a weekly health check on U.S. democracy. We're here with Leah Littman. She's a professor at the University of Michigan Law School, and Judge LaDoris Hazard Cordell, a retired judge of the Santa Clara County Superior Court in California. MC emails, we elect judges where I live, but judges don't go around campaigning or advertising on TV. So when you get to the ballot box, you have no idea who these judges are other than their listed political party. I end up asking my friends who are lawyers which judges to vote for. And Leah, that echoes what Judge Cordell said about getting these, 11th hour calls from friends saying, who should I vote for in this election? What's your advice for how people can learn more about the judges who are on their ballot?
7: I think that is a real concern. Sometimes these ballots might be so lengthy that it could make sense to break up a ballot and ask people in your network to do information about different election races and then

0: Just about 20 minutes before the top of the hour on this Monday morning. Good morning, I'm Martin Matheny. In Delaware news, the Delaware Historical Society combines objects from its extensive collection with the work of student artists in a new exhibition.
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0: In sports, the Orioles lost to the Phillies yesterday 8-0. Baltimore gets the day off. Philly is back at work today. They host the Nats at 6:40. Speaking of the Nats, they lost in Atlanta to the Braves yesterday. Final score there was 4-2.
3: I'm Indira Lakshmanan. Carol Gilligan revolutionized how psychology looked at women with her 1982 work In a Different Voice. Now her new novel, Solstice, interweaves Adam and Eve, a troubled marriage, and the Israeli-Palestinian conflict.
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6: Back to our guests in a moment, but first a word about our show on Wednesday. 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Tech firms plan to invest over $1 trillion in AI in the next few years. 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Leave us a voicemail at 855-236-1A1A. Tell us about other ways you're seeing the building of AI infrastructure affect your local or state economy. Maybe that's real estate or construction costs, electricity prices, or something else. 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Now back to the story of the phone hacking pioneer Joe Ingrassia, more commonly known as Joy Bubbles. We're here with Dina Temple Raston. She's the managing editor and host of Click Here from Recorded Future News and PRX. And joining us now from New York is Rachel Morrison. She's a documentary filmmaker and archival producer and the director of the documentary Joy Bubbles. Rachel, it's great to have you.
7: Thank you so much for having me.
6: So your documentary premiered earlier this year at the Sundance Film Festival, and it chronicles Joe Ingrassia's trajectory from a young boy who discovered how to manipulate the phone system to an adult who used the phone to spread joy to people around the world. How did you first come across his story?
7: Great question. He had an obituary in the New York Times. And that was in 2007 when he passed away. And I read it and I had never heard of him. I did not know there were people hacking before computers. And I was just fascinated with his life and his story and his curiosity. And I thought, well, there must be a book about him, a movie, a documentary, something. And at the time, there wasn't. So I started to slowly make the documentary from there.
6: Well, we want to hear from you. What technology first filled you with a sense of wonder? Maybe it was the telephone or the computer.

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9: I'm Robin Young. It's Here and Now. Carol Gilligan was the Harvard psychology professor who in 1982 changed everything about the way women were viewed, challenging her famous male colleagues and icons like Freud, who saw men as authoritative, women as deficient. No, she said, the male moral voice put emphasis on justice and law and order, the feminine voice on protecting relationships, taking care of people. It was just different. Her book was called In a Different Voice. It was a blockbuster and blasphemy. Decades later, and now at NYU Law School, Carol Gilligan's written a new novel. In it, a couple faces a crisis. There are affairs. She begins to wonder, maybe those painful things had to happen. Again, blasphemy. But she goes a step further. Her name is Eve, foreshadowing, and she reexamines through a dance piece the original partnership, Adam and Eve. Maybe, just maybe, Eve wasn't less than Adam's downfall, but his salvation. Blasphemy again. Carol Gilligan's new novel is Solstice. She joins us now. Welcome.
10: Thank you, Robin. I love that.
9: Oh, did you? Oh, good.
10: I love that because, you know, characters come, when I write fiction, characters come with their names. And this character, I knew she was a dancer because I was really interested in a woman who felt her experience in her body. And she came with her name, Eve. And after a while, I thought, Eve, you know, and she does a forbidden thing.
9: Yeah. She questions the story of Adam and Eve, as you first did starting this novel.
10: I had started by writing a short story about a couple dealing with a crisis in a marriage. And I was interested in how they worked through this crisis with each other. And I went back and I reread the story of Adam and Eve. And then it comes into the novel and leads her to go back and reread the story and to see things that she had not seen before.
9: Well, that is exactly how Carol Gilligan works. You know, wait a second. I think we're telling the story of a woman's voice the wrong way. And here you have someone quizzical about the story of Adam and Eve. Can you just remind us? I mean, obviously, God puts Adam in the Garden of Eden, creates Eve out of his rib. She, through the serpent, tempts Adam to eat the fruit of the tree of knowledge, which was forbidden. Your character and you, Carol Gilligan, question what?
10: The daughter of Eve says to her at a certain point in the novel, why are you retelling that story? And she says, I'm not retelling it, I'm telling it. Mm. This was a real discovery. As with my work that led to In a Different Voice, I was teaching at Harvard. I was teaching the work of Freud and Erickson, Lawrence Kohlberg, and so forth. I didn't realize that they based their whole theories by listening to men, that they hadn't listened to women. So I did have a similar experience of why Eve, and I'll go back and read that story. First of all, there's not one, there are two creation stories.
9: Right.
10: And secondly, I thought, too, that Eve listened to the wrong person. She should have listened to God. She listened to the serpent, and therefore she disobeyed God. Actually, God says if you eat the fruit of the tree,

0: Hey, it's Francis Lamb, host of The Splendid Table. This week, we're chasing smoke. We're talking about live fire grilling across the Middle East. We've got Tennessee pitmaster Pat Martin talking about saving his beloved style of whole hog. And cookout etiquette with the hosts of the podcast, Were You Raised by Wolves? It's coming up on The Splendid Table.
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